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New Zealand band called Terrible Sons. That was Tears Don't Fall. And just before the break, we had local music from Ray Gun Virus and Hell Yeah. 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And yeah, you could be on air and podcasting in no time. More New Zealand music on the way this hour from people like Miriam Clancy, Tammy Nielsen, Don McGlashan, and right now, Rob Ruha with Taka Rawa featuring Ka Hau. 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
8: This is a war. The first thing that we want is the war to end.
3: For this episode, I speak to Artemis II astronaut Victor Glover. As part of the first mission to the moon in more than 50 years, he and his crewmates travelled further from Earth than any humans ever have. We discuss the extraordinary sights he witnessed on the journey, why he believes we're closer to reaching Mars than many think, and he reflects on how being in space has changed the way he thinks about humanity.
9: The miracle of being where we were when we saw that eclipse, or of surviving a launch, or surviving re-entry, going 40 times the speed of sound and still landing on the spot you're supposed to land in. All of those things are wonderful, Matt. If I explain them in detail to most people, they would summarize them as magic or a miracle. My advice is, if you trust me, if people value the words of astronauts, it's that wonder and awe and amazement exist. And it's not just out there in the cosmos, it's here. Your story, my story, there's wonder and amazement in all of us. And if we can just slow down and take the time to appreciate that, we might treat each other differently, and we might treat the planet differently. This place is special, and the people who inhabit it, all of us.
3: Welcome to The Interview from the BBC World Service with Victor Glover.
9: I lived on the International Space Station for 6 months, 167 days, and I saw the Earth. It was about this, like, from my perspective, it was about where my elbow is to my elbow, and it always looked that way. Day, night, the place you flew over the ground changed, but it was always this size. And as we got far away from Earth, we pointed the windows back, and when we could see the entire disk of the Earth, this was on the first day, I could see all of Earth in one glance. That was profound. But what was more profound was seeing how much nothing. And the space station, it was like equal Earth, nothing of space. And this was little Earth and lots of nothing. And I tell you, we're on a spaceship and we're a crew. And I think that perspective is something we should think about more.
10: You're telling me we, the

0: human population.
1: We the human population. We, but you know, Americans, British, but everyone, you know.
0: I want to get to the philosophical part, but I just want you to tell me what it's like to leave the Earth bound for the moon.
1: Well, interestingly, the moment we launched, no one was more surprised than the crew. You know, you wake up that day and you're prepared, but you don't expect to launch.
0: Because there's going to be a breakdown or someone's going to stop it.
1: And we had a battery fault, and that was like, okay, that's the thing that's going to keep us. And the team worked it and they fixed it. And so, but when we launched, we were surprised, but hey, we're going to the moon. We better be on. But there's nothing like, we've done all the simulations. We've practiced everything from the science to the flying the spaceship to launch and landing. But when we launched and it was true that we were going to the moon, I will tell you, we are four professionals that were on a very serious mission, a very dangerous, risky mission. But we were giggling like school kids, like it's really happening. And at one point, Jeremy was like, guys, I love this. I just have to say, I love this. He's the one to go to space the first time, our rookie from Canada. And it was a very serious thing, and we were very focused on the mission, but we were also just blown away.
0: Listening to you, we've all been at the takeoff of a jet plane, 170 miles an hour. What speed are you doing vertically, and what does it feel like?
1: You accelerate essentially continuously for almost 10 minutes. You're accelerating straight up. So you start at zero, and you know we clear the tower going, you know, 100 miles an hour. At 8 minutes and 19 seconds or so, we are going 17,500 miles per hour. We're going fast enough to circle the entire globe in 90 minutes.
0: What's it like when your little capsule is completely separated from the mechanism that got you there, the rocket?
1: It's this big rocket, you know, 250 plus feet long, and this little spacecraft that's 20 feet long. And there's a mass difference, a huge mass difference. And in the simulation, you hear the sound of staging. Cha-chunk. And then you're, you know, moving, looking at the screens and the dials. The real thing felt like a car crash because the springs that pushed us away were so powerful. And the big rocket, it's so much bigger that the little Orion just ejected off, and the big rocket, you know, probably barely moved. And so when we separated from the core stage, it was like we got rear-ended.
0: And do you feel protected to the Orion? Is it like your first car? You know, do you think of it like your home? Do you think of it like your mother, your father? Do you learn to think of the Orion like a kind of protector?
1: Yeah, it's interesting. You know, no one has asked me that yet. And it's interesting because it is somewhere between like a first car or as a pilot, my favorite airplane, and I would say even a relative or a friend. We have a special relationship with that spacecraft, the real one, the one we flew. That kept us alive for 9.5 days. We couldn't have survived this mission without Orion, but it also captured so many of the pictures that you saw. It had cameras on it externally. It provided us the water, the bathroom, and so we gave it a name. Integrity. And you'll hear us call each other Integrity Crew. Integrity Crew. And that word means so much more to us now. It is the name. It's almost like we talk about it almost like a person.
0: And it also tells us you wanted the mission to have meaning. This was not a flight.
1: Very much so.
0: This was a mission, a journey. And you went to the dark side of the moon. So you're at the point where you can't see anything. You can't see the sun.
1: That was one of the more awe-inspiring moments. I mean, the human awe. Just, we say that word, we say awesome so much.
0: We say it about a lovely tea cake.
1: Yes.
0: Yeah.
1: And that's probably a really good tea cake. But when we were behind, when we were on the farthest side of the moon, and the Earth is way off in the distance, the Earth had gone by behind the moon. The Earth set, and then the Earth rose, and it went out of view, and then the sun comes in. The distance from the Earth to the sun, it's so far away that when we were at the moon, we're essentially the same distance from the sun. So the sun still looks like it does in the sky from here. But the moon is so much bigger because we're close. And the sun goes behind the moon. The moon appeared 35 times larger than the sun. And because of that, the eclipse wasn't, you know, instantaneous. It didn't like start and then go away right away. It lasted for 20 minutes. When we took off our glasses, our eyes were adjusting. And so first we saw a black hole. Then we could see this glow, a halo around the moon. And then we could see stars in that halo. And then the last thing to come into view was this blue glow, and we could see craters, the surface of the moon. But the sun is on the other side. So what was lighting

0: In the moon, it was earth shine. It was the earth, the light of the earth reflecting off of the near side of the moon. And we were just blown away. I said to one of my crewmates, just look at this. They floated up to the window and two of them said, oh my God, oh my God. And Reed, my crewmate, says, I don't think our brains are evolved to understand what we're seeing. And I called Houston and I said, I think we've just gone into sci-fi. It's hard to describe what we were actually seeing. It was so amazing.
1: Except that you are describing it very vividly. And I think that phrase, you've just coined a phrase, I'm going to hear that, see it in movies, Earthshine.
0: Earthshine.
1: That's going to be a big thing, that phrase you've just used.
0: That was one of the most hard to believe things. And I was in a spacecraft 250,000 miles from home, floating, right? And of all the unbelievable things happening, the blue glow on the moon was one of the most amazing things to see, the earth lighting up the moon. Because you usually see things lit by the sun. And, well, I guess it was reflecting the sun too.
1: But you talked about the craters you could see. Commander Wiseman's late wife, Carol Taylor Wiseman, who passed away in 2020, the crew named a new lunar crater Carol.
0: Yes.
1: Were you there? Were you looking out of the window? Did you spot the crater?
0: Yes. When humans see it in daylight, well, you get to name it. And so the Apollo astronauts, when they flew by that part of the moon, it was dark. And because of the day we launched on, a part of the moon that had never been seen in daylight was in daylight. And so we named one Integrity and one Carol. The one we named Carol, it was new, it was fresh, and so it was a very bright white crater. You could tell how new it was because it was a bright spot. And that when Jeremy said those words, but he wasn't talking about the physical characteristics of the crater, he was talking about the Carol that he knew very well, that she was a bright spot. That, I mean, by that time, all of us were in tears.
2: You're listening to The Interview from the BBC World Service with me, Paddy O'Connell. So when I met Victor Glover, it's not the first time I've touched the hand of a man who's been in space and shook him warmly by the hand to thank him for giving me time and reflections. Years ago, as a young man, I met John Glenn, the pioneering American explorer of space, and he became a senator for Ohio, and I was working at the time in American government as an intern. I didn't have, you know, very much experience. I spoke to him, I shook his hand, I asked him about being above Earth and what it does to you, and also the strange link there is between astronauts running for office. It's obviously not the first time that we're going to ask Victor, I think, what his future may be. Anyway, the interesting thing to me was Victor, who's got this historic place now in space exploration, wanted to talk to me about John Glenn. What was he like? Where did I meet him? What did he say? And he asked to shake my hand, saying, I want to shake the hand of the man who shook John Glenn's hand. I said, no, no, Victor, I wanted to meet you. We wanted to meet you. It's your view we want. And I suppose I was bluntly just charmed by this man who had been all the way out into the heavens and retained a sort of humanity and humility about him. And I am intrigued, having met John Glenn, I'm intrigued to think, does Victor Glover have a future in public life? And with that sort of charisma that you can hear for yourself, I suppose I'm going to have to say the chances are that he has a big role down here on Earth. Okay, let's return to my conversation with Victor Glover. I'm just wondering what it does to a man. I mean, did it change your politics, your philosophy, your religion? Have you got advice for us based on what you saw?
0: Well, I think space is like a catalyst. It can encourage a thing, but it's not consumed in the thing. And it mostly nudges. It moves everyone, I think. But it can move you in either direction. It can move you closer to God, further away from God. And so I would say the miracle of being where we were when we saw that eclipse, or of making, surviving a launch, or surviving reentry, going 40 times the speed of sound and still landing on the spot you're supposed to land in. All of those things are wonderful. If I explain them in detail to most people, they would summarize them as magic or a miracle. My advice is, if you trust me, if people value the words of astronauts, it's that wonder and awe and amazement exist. And it's not just out there in the cosmos, it's here. Your story, my story, there's wonder and amazement in all of us. And if we can just slow down and take the time to appreciate that, we might treat each other differently and we might treat the planet differently.

0: This place is special, and the people who inhabit it, all the earlier we that I was talking about, all of us.
1: But we're always arguing.
0: Yeah.
1: And then I go into my little bit, which is only one atom away. When you look at it from space, it's only one atom away. But then I hate your little bit.
0: Right.
1: And that's the atom next to my little bit.
0: That's the thing we can choose. So here's the thing that I find amazing. People ask us as the crew to come talk about the mission. But when we show up, what's obvious is during the mission, it wasn't just us doing something different. It was the whole world, the countries that we came from. And you know, even here in the UK, people were telling me how they were glued to the TV. Their kids would drag them to the TV. That is us doing something different. And for me, we call things moonshots when humans do something great. Maybe we need to think about that more. What the crew did, we understand that. But what the rest of the world did, that's different. And maybe we should think about that next time we want to argue over the little bits.
1: Fix things.
0: To fix things.
1: Go for things. Collaborate. Get to destinations. Don't just argue about the launch pad.
0: Yes.
1: Take us. Fix.
0: Go do something amazing. And on the way, we're going to disagree, but that's just the cost of doing business.
1: But the guy I disagree with may be the best scientist to help me get there.
0: Yes.
1: So a guy who encapsulated a lot of across-the-aisle-ism is Senator John McCain, the late senator, and you worked for him. Do you feel that you're talking with his language when you tell me about kind of collaboration and cooperation?
0: I hope so. You know, I learned a lot watching him work, and I have a ton of respect for him. And I wish he was around when I launched my first time. I wanted him to be at the launch. He gave me a charge when I got selected. I was working for him when I got chosen to be an astronaut. And he gave me a charge and he said, go and I want you to help NASA fly American spaceships. And it's amazing. Some of my colleagues fly spacecraft made in other countries. I've flown twice and both of my missions were on American spacecraft. And I'm very proud of that. And I think I do try to channel some of what he brought, and his leadership and the kind of leader that he was very instructive to the kind of leader that I want to be.
1: Let me ask you about the stars and stripes on the moon. Do you think that the moon could be exploited by nation states in the future? Are we going to have a space race for the mineral rights on the moon? You're going to take a glass of water to what?
0: No. Can the moon be exploited? It can. And so, you know, we talk about a sustainable presence around the moon. Something you'll hear us crew say is also a responsible presence. It could be exploited. So here's what I will say. That reality is already there. We know that there's some geopolitical tensions. But if we think about why we ended the Apollo program, at the end of the day, the simple answer is politics. We achieved a political objective.
1: Get to the moon.
0: If we make this Artemis campaign about political objectives, then when we achieve it, it'll be easy to ramp it down and turn our attention to something else. I'll say the NASA mission here. We explore the unknown in air and space. We innovate for the benefit of humanity, and we inspire the world through discovery. If we make that the mission, as we learn and turn the unknown into the known, there's new unknown beyond that. That's the mission. And if we focus on that, we don't get to drop the ball as easily as we did for the Apollo program.
1: And going to Mars, are we going to use the moon to get to Mars, and how soon? I spoke to Tom Hanks, who's obsessed about this.
0: I love Tom
1: Hanks. And he said to me, Patty, people are going to get conceived on the moon. In fact, he used a different phrase to that.
0: Yeah, I've heard him tell that. And I think he's right. He is right. At some point, that will be the case. I don't like the word using the moon. The moon is already a waypoint on the way to Mars. We're learning how to fly in deep space again. One of the things we learned on this mission, not just how to make the spacecraft better, we've learned some lessons, our deep space network, the satellites and ground stations that work to support communication with those assets that are really far from Earth, that needs to be upgraded.
1: Do we need people born on the moon to get to Mars?
0: Do we need that? No.
1: Will
0: but
1: we
0: is
1: have that
0: likely to happen eventually? Very likely. If we spend a lot of time there, that at some point it won't just be NASA folks. It'll be people that go because they choose to, just like cruise ships and airplanes now. It's not just the military and the postal service like it was in the beginning. Mars is going to happen. And here's the point I wanted to make. We were 25 years from going to Mars in 1972 when we left the moon, when Gene Cernan was the last person to walk on the moon. We've been 25 years since because we stopped going deep space.
1: So we caught up.
0: Artemis 1 happened in 2022. It's 2026 now. So I think we're 20 years or less from going to Mars.
1: And on Mars, is success a human colony? And do those

0: people know they're never coming off Mars?
1: Success. We are not done figuring out what that mission is going to look like. We've got objectives, we've got plans, but as we learn more about living on the moon, we're going to adapt those plans. Success is saying this is what we're going to do and then doing that. And for NASA, that involves bringing them home safely. My favorite part of all of this mission was splashdown. So if those crew members launch, they know that they have a safe return. If we get to the point where we can sustain human life there indefinitely, that is a huge barrier. We will get there eventually, but that's what's going to take a generation to do. Then one day there will be a trip one way, and that might be safety. At some point, this will change. But as of today, every space mission's ultimate destination is Earth.
0: And is that possible with Mars?
1: It has to be. We won't send the first group without a possibility of getting them safely back to Earth.
0: They might be a lot older by the time they come back.
1: They will be. They will be. It may be a 2-year mission. It may be a 5-year mission. I mean, the trip one way to get there and then to get back without the moon being on the other side of the sun, it's 6 to 9 months of one-way travel. So that just the trip is a year to a year and a half.
0: I told you when I met you that I'd met Senator John Glenn, who turned his astronaut life into his pioneer life into politics. In America, you're angry, you're polarized, you've got this big problem in the United States of America. You've asked me to zoom out and see the whole world.
1: Zoom out.
0: Do you think you're going to have to come down to Earth, Victor, and run?
1: Well, I think I'm running. I'm running, but I'm running a race, not a campaign. Right? I'm running a race, and I recognize very clearly to me it's a relay race. You can't win a relay race by yourself. And so this race requires us to receive the baton from the person running before you, to run your best leg, and then to hand off this baton. And I'm running this leg now, but if we don't figure out who our team is and build up our team and value the team aspect of this, then we're gonna just drop the baton because there's no one to pass it to.
0: So America's in a perilous state then?
1: Babies are higher likely to survive when they're born. Teenagers are having less babies. More people can read now than ever in history. The sky has not fallen, but our choices, our actions, and our inaction are going to drive us to where we're going. So it's not a perilous state. It's a state that we've let it get to, and we have to take responsibility. We did this, and let's drive us to a better place.
0: The sky's not fallen. You've been through the sky. You've been up through the sky.
1: Literally.
0: The younger Victor, if I said, Victor, would you go and live on Mars? You'd have to go fly for 9 months. You have to live there for 2 years. What would you say?
1: Younger Victor might have said yes, because he had never flown in space. The one who's been there and spent, 6 months in space and 2 years on aircraft carriers away from home, by the way, would say no, thank you. In that relay race, I've run my leg. I want to hand the baton off to a very strong next generation. I want them to be ready. And so my job now is to help get them ready.
0: Can I ask if it's important to you? Do you represent anyone? Because you don't look like a lot of the other people who went to the moon. Is that important to you?
1: Oh, very. Of course. There are young people that see themselves because of my role. Little brown kids. But little girls should look at me as well and see a connection to what they do because I try to honor the human dignity in all of them. Little brown kids should also look at Christina and Reed and Jeremy and see a piece of themselves if we're doing our jobs right. But there are kids who maybe connect to this only because I'm there, or only because Christina is there, or only because a Canadian is there. And so I value that. I also value my grandfather's service in the Korean conflict in a time when it was very challenging for a man who looked like me to serve his country, but not have the full rights of being an American citizen. I value Ed Dwight. He could have been an Apollo astronaut. He could have been the first man who looks like me to go to the moon. But also, like I talked about the space race, if our objective is only to beat China, when we do, it'll be easy to drop the ball. If we only end this conversation at flying men of color and women to the moon, when we accomplish that, when we land on the moon with this diverse crew, it'll be easy to drop the ball. The goal is excellence. The goal is to accomplish these missions, to say we're going to do this, and then to meet that standard. And if we focus on the right things, it will be a lot harder for us to lose interest. So it's important to me, but it is not the mission. It's not the only thing. I'm glad we did it. I'm glad crews are more diverse because our office is more diverse. But we're not only flying for that reason.
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1: 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I'm Anne, and I'd like to share some of my favourite folk music with you. You'll hear some classics from the past, and some from recent times. 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

0: they and the catchment groups that, like Professor Norton, again, I keep mentioning him, but he is just an amazing participant in this recloaking initiative. He's met many catchment groups around the country and farmers, and all of these farmers want recloaking Papatoetānaku. They want to have more native forests on their landscapes. They just want to have a little bit of help to get it done, and then the work will happen.
1: I'd like to move from here, Simon, into food, because agriculture is about producing food, and we all know that food waste is actually a really big deal in terms of emissions. It's up to 10% of global warming, which is a big deal. However, we don't seem to be making big inroads into reducing this, except maybe in a modest way for local food rescue schemes. Are you aware of any initiatives to tackle food waste at large scale? I know in France, for example, a few years ago, they outlawed large retailers from discarding edible food to waste.
0: Yeah, thank you. Well, I guess food waste is one of the least discussed but most solvable climate issues. And what's extraordinary is that we simultaneously waste enormous quantities of food while worrying about future food insecurity and emissions. It's like, well, go back to the source and look at this. And I'm on the board of Wastebusters in Wanaka, which has a broad remit around circular economy and waste reuse, recycling, and repurpose. But they are part of, have been part of an organization called EveryBite, which is a community-led support program to support households with skills so they can eat all the kai they buy and grow and prevent food waste rather than trying to deal with it once it happens. It's actually running during this month, Food Waste Awareness Month. So programs are running at the moment. I think there's 12 hubs around the country, and it's a joint program from Zero Waste Aotearoa and Environment Hubs Aotearoa. It's a nationwide program delivered by local grassroots community groups who make it authentic to their community. In terms of scale of that, the target's to work with communities across New Zealand to reduce food waste by 10%.
1: I love initiatives that give people some agency in what they do, and that sounds like a classic case where it's empowering people to take maybe modest steps, but still collectively have quite a big impact.
0: Yeah, our food systems optimize for uniformity and efficiency, don't they, rather than
1: More than they ever.
0: value retention.
1: Well, look, Simon, we're drawing to a close here, but before we do finally shut up shop, is there anything else that you'd like to add in that I should have asked you that I didn't?
0: In light of the current situation with the ongoing conflicts in the Middle East and Ukraine, I just think that we need to vote out everyone who's in power right now, and we need to vote for people that are aligned to, a climate resilient future, really. I mean, climate impacts underpin everything, and they're impacting, as you mentioned, the AMOCs, the ocean currents, the jet streams, they're impacting atmospheric rivers, storm frequencies, food supply lines, communities, and a lot of the war stuff is driven by access to energy resources, the status quo. And I just think that as a society, we need to make the change. We need to, as Gandhi always says, be the change we want to be. And we're heading into a crisis moment, I think, and we need to be resilient within that and be prepared. I think our current government, I don't know whether they don't understand, or they're not forewarning us enough, or they're just hoping it all passes us by and it's back to having your second house in a boat and we're all good. It's not. I think we're in a massive restructural change, and society needs to be informed about that and prepared to be resilient in the face of that.
1: Simon, I had no idea what you were going to say. I wouldn't have guessed that. On that philosophical note, maybe we have to draw this to a close. Thank you so much for joining us again. I've really enjoyed it, and it's a privilege to get your insights into the areas we've been covering.
0: Thanks, Lindsay. Real pleasure to be here.
1: I'm so enjoying the variety of guests we have on this Front Footing the Future interview series, and Simon has added to that.

that mix again with his special insights. Thank you so much, Simon. Well, we've got a few minutes spare on this episode, so I'm going to slip in a little bit from Climate Matters number 153. These are some other items beside the interviews. A picture is worth a thousand words. John Lang does great graphics. We've referenced him before. He's also going to be a guest on the Front Footing the Future series. And in his Climate Trunk educational platform, he's got a great image, and it's headed up that climate change is not a cliff, it's a steepening slope. And he likens climate change to us riding on a toboggan down an icy slope that's getting ever steeper, with the irony that the hotter the world, the steeper the slope, i.e. we go faster, it's harder to stop. The government has just today, I'm recording this on Thursday, the government has just announced an extension of the submission period for the Conservation Amendment Bill. So I'm going to encourage you, if you haven't already, to put a submission in by the 13th of July. That's midday on the 13th of July. I'm going to just have a bit of fun now because I wrote a bit of doggerel about the Conservation Amendment Bill. And here it is. I called it the Coalition Strip Show and the Naked Truth, Everything Must Go. Once again, we'll bluff, it's for your good while inflicting brutal change to squeeze greater short-term profit out of sea and mountain range. We've been looking after nature, we think, for far too long, and there simply is so much of it. To have to care for it is wrong. And don't kid us, Mother Nature is really looking after us. That's naive, green, woke thinking. Just get over all that fuss. Take all those trees, for instance, that make it harder to mine rocks, and are surely worth a buck or two. Think export logs or cardboard box. But don't start saying that the air deserves a clean solution. We need a dump for greenhouse gas and other air pollution. And remember, making greenhouse gas is great for GDP. So a price the coalition's pleased to pay is trashing land and air and sea. And we don't exploit our beaches to near their full extent, as they're really sandy parking lots. It's only fair your towel pays rent. We'll quickly flick off glaciers since they're melting anyway. We've called them liquid assets to get some mug to pay. And we've devised a clever plan to privatise the rain, then charge you for it as it flows across your roof and down the drain. So check out all the things you love. They won't be there for long. But don't you dare to tell us that you think we've got this wrong. So go and put in a submission. And here are just a few more bits out of Climate Matters 153. It was actually one that had a couple of from the Can You Believe It files. And can you believe it, I can't find them. Here we are. Antibiotic resistance is one of the fastest growing threats to global health. And The Guardian reports that ominously climate change is increasing that antibiotic resistance. We'll put a link to the Guardian article in the show notes. And another from the Can You Believe It files. Global warming is changing how the world smells. And here's a quote from Yale Environment 360. In Egypt, increasing temperatures are shrinking yields of aromatic jasmine flowers. In France, extreme drought has reduced the production of fragrant, high-blooming tuberose, which is a major ingredient in many perfumes. And in Italy, climate extremes are altering the characteristics of floral citrusy scent that comes with bergamot. That's the ingredient in Earl Grey tea. So there we have it. Now, to give you a heads up on who's coming next, next week we have Shamabile Yacob, very well-known economist, financial analyst, and a commentator that's often on TVNZ or Radio New Zealand when there's a budget or whatever. Following that will be Mirjana Stevens. We've had Mirjana on the show before.
She is a director of Wakatu Incorporation. That's the Maori organization across the top of the South Island. We'll be discussing the interview.

to face between Matarangi, Māori, and the climate crisis. So I do hope I have your company again for those episodes. And as always, kia kaha for the climate. 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
2: Welcome to this episode of Rise Up and Walk, a space where we have honest conversations about faith, doubts, and the moments that shape us. I'm your host, Ainsley, and each episode we will explore real stories with real people. Yeah. You wouldn't be who you are now if it wasn't for
3: I think that's right. I think it is. Yeah. That's good. You can put that on my headstone. He wouldn't be who he was if he hadn't been throwing the sausages. It certainly was a surprise. I remember once throwing a sausage, and I was surprised the crowd starts throwing them back, Ainsley. That's what the thing was.
2: You should have known.
3: So I remember I used to have a blue crash helmet I'd sometimes put on after I'd throw the sausages with a visor because they'd kind of come in. I did throw a half defrosted number 8 chicken into the audience once.
2: And that's just dangerous.
3: Yeah. A real significant part of my own story has been how learning how to rest and abide, the sort of learning more. I was not raised with contemplative practices, I assure you. Mm. They were like, this is not something my mum and dad would have, you know, been into or known anything about. But part of me putting on my own faith was discovering about those things. And you can wake up sometimes going, is this quite what I thought I'd be doing? Kia ora everyone, my name's Ainsley Thorpe. So great to have you listening in today. And on today's episode, I'm really excited. I've got Spanky Moore. Spanky is someone who's been doing all sorts of things. He's done podcasts, and he's just someone he's probably the person I respect the most in my life. And so it's just a huge honour to have sort of my spiritual father here sitting opposite me. Hello, Spanky, how are you?
2: That was really good. Welcome to Rise Up and Walk. Today we're in the Nelson studio instead of the Takaka studio. It is very wonderful. We're at Founders Park. I can see people walking past the window. And I'm in the studio with Spanky Moore, the Spanky Moore.
3: That's the Spanky Moore. How about that?
2: I have been waiting for this day for a very long time.
3: That's the kind of introduction I've been longing for. There aren't many other people. That's the easy thing. When you're called Spanky Moore, there aren't many imitations.
2: Yeah.
3: It's the only one.
2: You got to know him.
3: Yeah, that's right.
2: Yeah.
3: It's so great to be here. It is lovely, eh? What a lovely spot to be having a chat with you.
2: Thank you very much. Yes. So I would like to know a lot of things, actually. The first thing I would like to know, how did you get here?
3: Well, I got here. I was born in Nelson Hospital.
2: Mm.
3: So kind of Whakatū Nelson is my home. I was raised in Wakefield, actually kind of in Spring Grove, up a little valley called Bridge Valley. My parents were Romney stud sheep breeders, fourth generation sheep farm.
2: Wow.
3: So my dad was passionate about Romney, and I am too, Ainsley.
2: Mm.
3: So I find myself staunchly defending Romneys.
2: Yeah,
3: as a breed
2: Romney.
3: Of sheep.
2: Yeah.
3: Romney, good for meat, good for wool. I grew up on a farm, wonderful upbringing. And also I was raised in a Christian home, so like faith was always a big part of my life. My dad was a really great preacher and communicator, but like a lay preacher, so not like he was a minister. He was sort of just someone who would come and share amazing sort of yarns and tales about sort of farm life and faith. We actually had a sheep called Victoria.
2: As you do.
3: Whom was trained. You know how sometimes you have orphan lambs and so you sort of raise them? So

0: Victoria used to go around to churches with Dad.
1: Really?
0: Yeah, yeah. Like you say, it was like he trained her. So that, I don't know, I think he could say, hey, come here, and she'd come trotting down. And he learned that he had to put a tarpaulin down in churches because...
1: Yeah, that would have been a quick learning
0: She
1: curve.
0: Wasn't aware that she was in sacred spaces where one shouldn't defecate.
1: Poor Victoria.
0: But yeah, so, you know, Victoria got shorn and churches around
1: wow.
0: Nelson and, yeah, all that stuff. So that's sort of been my background. It was a very musical family, so also doing music and church stuff was a big part. And that's one reason, like, why I have a strange name is because that moved into me playing in bands. I played in a punk band for a long time called Clown Dog, and used to throw meat into the audience.
1: I was going to ask about that. That was you, was it?
0: That was me.
1: That was you.
0: I actually had, it was part of our shtick.
1: Yeah.
0: Was that at a certain point we'd start throwing meat into the audience. And I mean, like, I understand, firstly, apologies if, you know, vegans or vegetarians listening, that sounds pretty bad taste, and you know, where meat's regarded as an eco issue, I can say. But you got to understand, this was the 90s. It just made sense.
1: So,
0: it just made sense. It just made sense
1: yeah.
0: back then.
1: Yeah,
0: you know, you had to be there, I guess. So, they're sort of, but we did quite good. Like in the end, we moved down to Christchurch and we released a bunch of albums and. Our big claim to fame was in a band competition. We beat Shapeshifter once.
1: Wow. So
0: that was a controversial decision, by the way.
1: What's the name of your band? You know, for future reference.
0: It wasn't a good name. It hasn't dated well, but the name of the band was Clown Dog. One word.
1: Okay. So I can still find it somewhere?
0: No. Well, there is a music video online.
1: Mm.
0: It's not a good song. Do you want me to tell you the story of the music video? It won't take very long.
1: I'd love to hear
0: it. No, it won't take very long. But we had one song called I'm Good at Stuff. Mm. And I was doing a media course and we had to make a video for our media course. And so we made a music video. We decided to make a music video. But because it was back in the very early days of doing video editing, you'd have to leave a computer running say 10 hours overnight to edit. It was really hard to edit videos. So we didn't choose the song because it was a good song, it was our best song, it was our most well-known song. We chose the song because it had one repeating line. The only line through the whole song was, I'm good at stuff, I'm good at stuff, I'm good at stuff, I'm good at stuff, which meant we said, this is a great thing to do for a video because you could sync any shot from any point of the recording and cut it in anywhere. Does that make sense?
1: Yeah.
0: And because editing was so hard, we were like, this is amazing. And so that's the only reason we chose this song. And that's the only really online song you can find of Clown Dog now is this terrible music video, which is a terrible song. And it's got like thousands and thousands of views. And it's so embarrassing.
1: I'm going to find it.
0: Yeah. It's such a bad representation of what we sound like.
1: Wow.
0: In here. So,
1: yeah.
0: Isn't that good?
1: Incredible. So what kind of time in your life was that? How old would you say you were?
0: Well, we were doing the band thing from like about 16. I was 16 years old to, I think we finished up when I was about 22, 23.
1: Mm. And was your faith, what did it look like during that time?
0: Yeah, it was, I don't think, faith has always been something that came quite comfortably to me. I think I realised looking back that I was quite a lot like my father in terms of he was a man of the land and had a kind of intuitive, mystical sense of faith. So that kind of, you know how some people there's a real struggle around belief. For me, there wasn't that much of a struggle, in fact. It was sort of like the mystery of existence and it came kind of, I'm not saying it didn't come with some kind of questions, of course, you know, I was surrounded. Like being in a band, most of those people were not people of faith.
1: Mm.
0: And so you were constantly kind of being prodded at and poked at and whatnot. So I was absolutely aware of all that stuff. But faith, and for me and also all of us when we were playing in a band, we weren't like a Christian band, but we were a band of people who'd all, you know, had a faith. It was sort of active, but it was often you felt like you're inhabiting two worlds. And I sometimes, like at church on Sunday, I was like, if you saw the things that like were sort of happening.

0: in the gigs. Just like, you know, it was there was a lot of the bands we were playing with, it was all about kind of shock factor. That was sort of part of what they're up. Like, you shouldn't take it too seriously.
1: Yeah.
0: But and you might say throwing sausages into the audience was a contribution to that. So yeah, that was my faith was sort of it was an important part of my life, and all that. Also, there's always a little part of you that's wanting to keep your parents happy, and so my parents are very strong Christians, and so there is a point when you have to contend and you have to wrestle and you have to work through your own issues and you have to take ownership of something, and there's risks with that because I think I've never met someone who has a mature faith who has the same faith as their parents. In the end, it involves putting down some things and picking up some new aspects.
1: Making it your own.
0: And making it your own sounds just a wonderful, fun process, but it's not really. It sometimes involves embracing things that maybe your parents haven't liked and putting down things that were really important to them, and they sometimes don't understand, you know, why have you done it like this or that. So that was part of it. But I did in the end, I worked in radio. I worked in student radio. So I went sort of from being in a punk band and doing all that stuff to working as a breakfast host on student radio in Christchurch for a long time. Loved it. I mean, some of the best years of my life. Just, you know, so good. There was one moment when I started doing radio on Fresh FM. So like this
1: really?
0: Is sort of, yeah, this is not in this studio, in another studio, but this is a really precious sort of
1: that's awesome.
0: Memory place when I was doing that. But I was doing radio, and I was doing quite controversial radio. It was satire, and it was quite hard-edged satire, and it was quite difficult. People loved it and hated it, and I got quite a lot of vitriol for what we were doing. And it meant that I did have to do a bit of soul-searching around, I'm good at this, and it is satire, but is this quite what I thought I'd be doing with my life? I was about 24 at the time, and had found myself being sort of, I guess you get pushed around quite easily. Sometimes when you're good at something and people are encouraging you to use it in a certain way, and you can wake up sometimes going, is this quite what I thought I'd be doing? And then one week, a third of the staff at the radio station became Buddhists. And I was just like, oh, I don't know how to make sense of my faith. I think I felt like my faith was sort of quite a safe thing. You kind of turn up to church. I hadn't really encountered this sort of dynamic life of other people engaging in other kinds of faith, and that actually that raised lots of questions for me. I want to be clear, the issue wasn't so much for me that they'd become Buddhist. It was that, I didn't really know how to respond or defend or understand my own faith.
1: So
0: I quit my job, and I went and I did a theology degree.
1: That's what
0: you
1: want to do.
0: If you want to have a crisis, Ainsley, that's what you want to do. You want to get up one day and say, I'm out of here, guys.
1: Yeah.
0: And I said, I'm going to study. I might become a priest. And they loved it, of course.
1: So that was quite a time of a bit of tension for you trying to figure out.
0: And I think I felt like there were increasing sense of uncertainty and doubts around. I felt like I had in one part a compartmentalized world where my faith sort of lived over here and my work lived over here. And I came to this point where it's like either I have to kind of take my faith seriously and have it in all of my life, or I have to acknowledge that it's a very performative faith and step away from it and actually be honest about that.
1: Wow, yeah.
0: So that was sort of the point I came to. And so I went to study theology because I wanted to have that fight. I wanted to get to the bottom of it.
1: Yeah. Was that quite a difficult time for you? Was it exciting?
0: It was actually, it was very difficult working at the radio station towards the end because I felt so conflicted. I'm actually in some ways quite a nice, caring person. But the role I had to play on air was really brutal.
1: Wow, so a bit
0: and
1: of
0: I
1: like...
0: And I was really good at it.
1: Yeah.
0: Like I was really...
1: A bit of like cognitive dissonance.
0: Yeah.
1: Yeah.
0: And so I think that was eating away at me. And it was performative, but what's difficult is when you meet people whom don't understand something satire and they just think you're the worst person.

0: I remember I was walking down an alleyway in Christchurch, and the radio station I worked at, RDU, which was based on Canterbury University, had a little slogan, which was RDU, kill your television. Right? So it was a great, great little quote. I found someone had made a stencil down an alleyway that said, RDU, kill your Spanky. And I was like, imagine how much they must hate me that they said, let's get out the craft knife.
1: They spend some good time on that.
0: I'm going to go down to this alleyway and I'm going to, And I found that hard because it was clear that they just thought I was a very bad man.
1: Wow.
0: And, it was
1: being perceived as someone that you
0: was perceived. They did not. And that is the nature of satire, is that the point is that not everyone quite gets it, you know, that it's sort of riding the line. But I don't think I realised how costly that was.
1: Mm.
0: That was, I didn't feel very good at all.
1: Yeah.
0: Hated it. So there was this relief going and doing study, but also there was a lot sitting there. It felt like there was a lot on the table, like you were kind of just going to dissemble everything that you knew, which is often what happens when people go and study anything. Mind you, if you're studying engineering and you break everything down that you thought you understood about engineering, your whole existential life and understanding of reality doesn't tend to be on the table. There is something about when you're studying theology, if you're someone of faith, and theology being kind of Christian understanding, Christian philosophy, how those things hold together, there's quite a lot at stake. You know what I mean? Like every day you're sort of reassembling how you understand all of reality works. And you're going, do I buy this? Is this convincing? You know? So, but in the end, I found it, I did have to face a lot of challenging things in that, beliefs that I'd inherited from my parents that did not work for me. I often think, you know, things that worked for a rural faith, I found was not working the same when I was in a city playing in a punk band. They were great gifts. They were great gifts to receive.
1: Yeah.
0: But that they no longer were working, you know.
1: So you came to the end of your theology study. How long was that?
0: Three and a half years.
1: Oh, yeah. Mm. And then what for Spanky? What happened next?
0: I had a few, significant moments where both through study and some overseas travel where I was like, it is true. Oh, right. and that was deep. I got intellectually stimulated. I realised some of the great minds theologically down through the ages. I was just like, oh, right, okay. This isn't as flaky as some of my non-faith friends had kind of made it out to be. Mm. Like, this is, there's a reason that, say, Christian faith has been around for 2,000 years. It's because it's like, it actually is kind of intellectually credible. And that was, I don't know, it felt like that was a surprise to me because when I was, it was at a time when Christian faith was being belittled quite a lot and was sort of seen as sort of the stupid man's crumpet. You know what I mean? You know, just sort of lots of, blind faith and blah, blah, blah.
1: Yes.
0: But actually, once I got into the deep end of what some of the good and great had written, I was like, it's quite compelling. Mm. Not compelling in the way when you watch a little 20-second clip of something. It's like it was deep and robust and people much smarter than me wrestling and doing that. And I found that really helpful. And then I just started to discover my call, which was a call to, I'm now an Anglican priest. I mean, that's just the biggest surprise to my parents. Like, I was not raised in Anglican, and Anglicans were seen as dodgy. Do you know what I mean? Like when I was raised, Anglicans were sort of the dodgy guys. And certainly, playing in bands, if anyone was to see me throwing a sausage with long hair, screaming into a microphone, all the satire I was doing, to imagine that I'd be a priest a few years later is like the funniest punchline.
1: What really God funny. Can work in.
0: Yeah. But all that stuff, I don't regret any of it. All that stuff has meant that the kinds of people I enjoy being with, I enjoy people who are mischief makers.
1: Mm.
0: So I love it.
1: Yeah.
0: And so I think that background, both in radio and doing band stuff,

0: has sort of meant that I often have a slight dark edge to some of the work I do, and that's an important contribution.
1: Yes, and it's an important part of who you are and your character now.
0: Yeah.
1: You wouldn't be who you are now if it wasn't for
0: I think that's right. I think it is. That's good. You can put that on the headstone. He wouldn't be who he was if he hadn't been throwing the sausages. It certainly was a surprise. I remember once throwing a sausage, and I was surprised the crowd starts throwing them back, Ainsley.
1: You should have known.
0: So I remember I used to have a blue crash helmet I'd sometimes put on after I'd throw the sausages with
1: that's
0: a visor because they kind of come in. I did throw a half defrosted number 8 chicken into the audience once.
1: And that's just dangerous.
0: Yeah, well, I didn't realise how long it takes to defrost a chicken. It's dangerous for health and safety reasons, and you shouldn't throw a frozen thing that's that big at people.
1: No.
0: Well, my frontal lobe hadn't developed yet. So I ended up, I was ordained. I was in the last bunch ordained in the Christchurch Cathedral before it fell down.
1: Wow.
0: Make of that what you will. as the university chaplain at Canterbury and have spent a lot of time working with young adults and particularly people more on the edge of faith and journeying with them and all that kind of stuff. So, that's sort of my background. So, I mean, would I say there were a few years there where my faith felt like unless I went through a process of working out how to own it and I asked the really hard questions, I was brought to it. I couldn't just stay on cruise control. There was a point that came where I needed to contend. And I think, there was a chance I could have walked away from my faith at that point. And a lot of that happened in that time of studying.
1: Yeah.
0: You know, and lots of people who study theology, that's kind of what they're up to.
1: Yeah, just figuring it out.
0: They have an arm wrestle. Yeah. They're sort of like.
1: I think that's good, And so after that kind of period in time in your life, where did God bring you to? What was he using you in?
0: All the kind of things. God's done, I guess I spent lots of time working with young adults and particularly people who are working through what we sometimes talk around deconstruction of faith. So sometimes they've been raised in a home, a Christian home, and that they come to a point of kind of crisis where they are trying to, wrestle through. Is this something that they can take ownership or not? And so it's a particular kind of work, journeying with people as they kind of do that, what bits they throw out, what bits they hold on to, raises all sorts of things. It's not just really about belief, it's about a lot of things. Like sometimes faith gets bound up in a family's culture and it can be felt very negatively because certain ways of treating people is sort of made out to be this is, the kind of Christian way of doing things. And so there can be a lot of hurt. And, kind of welding of faith equals this. Mm. And so that's been a big part of my life. I sit opposite a lot of people and help them give language to something that is going on deep within them that they do not have language for. And particularly for Pākehā New Zealanders, the spiritual part of themselves is often quite underdeveloped or not articulated. And so they are sort of sometimes grasping where they're going, what on earth is going on within me? What is this pain or what is this longing?
1: Interesting.
0: And so that's been a big part of my life is sitting opposite people and going, sometimes we've called that this. Does that resonate or is this sort of happening? And they sometimes go, oh, thank goodness someone's giving language to this which is happening. And one of the interesting things around faith is depending on the kind of people you hang out with, for Christians, sometimes there's a bit of pressure to be Christian. But actually there can be quite a lot of pressure on other people to not be too spiritual. So people are having these experiences, but they kind of have to hide it because they know it will be not really accepted
1: by their friends.
0: And so there's a funny part that sometimes when you sit opposite people, they just let out a big exhale and they start to cry because they go, I am having these desires, these longings, these experiences.
1: Finally they can talk about it.
0: And they're allowed to talk about it.
1: Yeah.
0: But they're sort of like, don't tell anyone.
1: Yeah.
0: Oh, don't worry, I won't tell anyone.

0: I won't tell anyone you're having a spiritual experience. It's all right. But yeah, that's been a part of my life. And then another part has been, like working with people in what we call contemplative spirituality, contemplative faith.
1: Mm.
0: And that's been helping people to learn how to kind of rest and abide.
1: Yeah.
0: How to be still. And so sometimes in some quarters of Christian faith, there's a lot about action and doing things and getting out there and helping the poor or,
1: yeah.
0: You know. And so there's a whole other tradition, though, that is about stilling oneself and relinquishing control and doing some of that stuff.
1: Yeah, I think it's not really spoken of much about how, you know, in Christian circles people are often really busy and it's like your faith is marked by how much you can do when really it's not really the case. And that kind of time with God in the quiet space is really, really important. That's something I've been trying to learn about more recently as well.
0: Yeah, and like I think if you were to talk to most community organisation bodies like councils and stuff, they know that local churches are incredibly valuable for their volunteer base. Like, I know that sometimes people can have some negative views and experiences with, you know, Christians that say certain things and have certain postures, but they're also out there doing a lot of work.
1: Mm.
0: And it's appropriate that they shouldn't sing of their own sweetness too much, but a lot of good work happens, and that comes from a Christian self-understanding that they should be doing things. Mm. They're out there being active and helping people and doing all sorts of stuff. But the thing that can come along with that, yeah, is a workaholism, a busyness that disconnects people from a posture of rest, what we call Sabbath, or just like kind of abiding and connection with God. So, you know, there's a lot to kind of be balanced there, and there's a lot of workaholics out there, you know, going for gold, doing all sorts of things. So, and that was me. I mean, that was me when I was, having done the radio stuff and all that stuff, I had honed a lot of giftings and talents that within ministry and within church were seen as quite valuable.
1: Mm.
0: And so it was quite nice, actually. It felt quite good. You know, like, I went from having kind of like an audience on the radio and then suddenly, you know, I moved into the more Christian life and, you know, people were getting you to do things and it felt quite good. But behind that, there was an issue for me where, firstly, people pleaser. I really needed people to like me. And so being good at speaking made me feel secure that people, you know, if they praised me for having done a good job, it wasn't so much about being a perfectionist, but it was about other people thinking well of me. And then also a workaholism. I really struggled to not find my worth in action and in doing things. I really struggled to say no. So when someone asked me to do something, I really struggled to say no. I felt like rejection was always sort of just around the corner. I did become someone that sort of, and it meant that I had a significant burnout episode in my life where I had to take like 5 months off. Wow. You know, it was a proper go. Gave it a good go.
1: Yeah.
0: And that was something that a real significant part of my own story has been how learning how to rest and abide, the sort of learning more. I was not raised with contemplative practices, I assure you. Mm. They were like, this is not something my mum and dad would have, you know, been into or known anything about. But part of me putting on my own faith was discovering about those things. And so I have experienced, a lot of transformation and change and good news in my life by learning what does it look like to contemplate and to sit and to rest.
1: Are there any stories that you'd like to share surrounding that time?

0: how I got into it was classic way that a workaholic kind of gets into things, which was I needed to run a retreat for some other people, like a camp.
1: Yeah.
0: So I wasn't that interested in it. But I was out of ideas of what would be a good thing that the people I was working, young adults, would come along to. So I had been on a silent retreat once just before I was ordained to be a priest. And I got so angry and hated it so much and thought it was just absolutely miserable. And I was just so angry the whole time. You know, I was like, because I was like, who am I if I'm not doing anything? And then I was like, why did the bishop make me do this? She shouldn't have made me. Like, I just decided to get really, you know, and I found it. In fact, it's quite hard to stay angry for 5 days. And I wish I'd paced myself better because I sort of used up all my steam in the first day. And then I sort of was so tired, I sort of slept the rest of the retreat away. But I thought, oh, you know what? We should do a silent retreat for young adults because it was so miserable. At least it will be interesting. Right, I was like, oh, well, it doesn't, they won't
2: watch the carnage.
0: Yeah, just watch the carnage. It'd be good for people to have to do it. Yeah. And I thought, you know, what's the worst that can happen is we go away for 3 days in silence and we have a miserable time and we get to sort of bond over the shared trauma and, you know, it'd be interesting. And I kind of thought 4 people would come away, be interested in it. But I think that first retreat, that I had like 30 people say they were interested in coming away on doing this thing.
1: And you're like,
0: I was like, why on earth do you want to do this? So it obviously there was something about it that people at that point were finding very appealing. It was when Facebook was at its peak and Instagram, like there was a sense of unplugging was not a common idea that was being circulated, but people were starting to wonder about it. So I ended up taking 20 people away on this retreat. I knew nothing about leading a retreat at all. I mean, it was so stupid.
1: So God was really working through your heart through this.
0: I feel for those guys. They had to put up with so much so God could get to me. So I took 20 people away to this lodge that had no power, only cook on gas or open flame. And it was just me and 20 of them for 3 days. And I remember when I first pushed them into silence, I straight away, there was a sense of me going, what on earth have I done? I don't like, because you don't know if it's going well.
1: And so, don't tell you.
0: Because no, they're not telling you. You'll say, and you know, if you think I'm a people pleaser, there's a part where you don't know if the good thing about it is you can basically feed them anything and they can't complain.
1: Mm.
0: So, like, so I serve them some terrible food. But the other part was you had to relinquish your control. So, a lot of my life has been about communication and telling people, oh, here's how we can think about stuff. But in a silent retreat, you don't have any of that. You got nothing to offer. You got nothing to contribute. It's very exposing.
1: Yeah.
0: And they're there. And also you can't protect them from their doubts and their questions. They're just there and I'm just there. And I realized I straight away regretted it. I said, this is the worst idea I've ever had. And now I've discovered it and we've still got 40 hours of silence to go. And I just thought, this is the biggest era of my life.
1: Wow.
0: But it was precisely at that point that, there was a sense of God saying, yeah, you can't control this. And I was like, oh, I don't like that. And it's like, well, it's not about you controlling everything all the time. And so these practices that I was sort of teaching them how to do, I was really learning how to do myself. And as I was trying to lead other people through this, I had to learn to trust God and calm my own anxiety to not let – I had to come to a place where it didn't mean that everyone had to like what was happening, that they didn't they didn't have to like me. Like it was so painful. But it did sort of cut right to the heart of some of the burnout challenges.
1: Wow,
0: it's like this was the way that I was like an addict, addicted to work, addicted to affirmation, addicted to keeping people happy. And it was through contemplative practices and retreats that God just humbled me and I had to learn how to yield my desires, yield my desire to control things, yield to be in control of how people think of me. And over and over, the silent retreats did that. I remember one retreat I went to, and you spend a lot of time, had all these people away, because every time you go and run another retreat, I would have taken about 400 young adults away on silent retreats over the years.
1: Whoa.
0: So it's been a big part of my life.

0: life.
1: Yeah.
0: I remember one time I went and we're all sitting down about to do our first meditation, first prayer to still ourselves. And in the place we were doing it, which was up in the mountains in the bush, as soon as we went to be silent, you could hear there was a bird over the winter, birds had nested right in the roof the hut. And so what was happening is we're there trying to get people to sort of learn.
1: Mm.
0: And you know, as a leader, you want everyone to have a good experience and you're trying to do all this stuff. And what would happen is the mother bird would go away to go and get some food and the chicks would go like this. And then they'd be quiet for a bit and then you'd suddenly hear the mother and then... And so all through trying to get, right, I'm trying to get these people to do this thing. And it's not regular. It's not like a clock ticking where you can get used to it. It's irregular and it's so loud. It's just terrifyingly loud. And I just became more and more angry.
1: Yeah.
0: And I was like, I said to my friend who I was leading it with, I said, I'm not proud of this, Ainsley.
1: I'm listening. I'm ready.
0: I'm not proud of this. Listeners, I'm not proud of this. But I did say, give me a shovel.
1: No, you did. It's fake.
0: You said that you would accept me when I said this. I did. I didn't say it to the whole audience.
1: Yeah.
0: I didn't say it a lot because I knew that wouldn't go down. But I looked at him. I said, give me a shovel. I'm killing those birds. And he said, are you sure you want to do this? And I said, I have left my family to bring these 25 people out here to be nearer to God and creation and stillness. And if you think those birds are going to ruin this whole weekend after all this work, you've got another thing coming. We're going to find a shovel.
1: But and that's, mate, you're closer to creation. They're literally in the roof.
0: I hear the irony now. At the time, I didn't. And so I remember one guy got another guy's shoulders and I was like, can you get them? And the guy looked right under the, and he said, no, they're just way, we can't touch, they were safe. Yeah, they were in good. A safe haven.
1: Safe said, spanky. Sorry.
0: The funny thing about it was, is that by after 24 hours on that retreat, you couldn't even hear those birds. Like when you first try to go into silence, you hear everything. You're very, very sensitive. But part of relinquishing control and allowing God to sort of, is you actually just, you just don't even hear it anymore. Mm. It's just part of, but at that first moment, it brought up all of this, do you know what I mean? Like all of this desire to be in control and for everyone to have a good time. And by the end, you know, God saved those birds, I guess, because, you know, they were in a sanctuary there, but actually they were fine. In fact, we were in their home, weren't we? Like that's the funny thing. We were in their home.
1: True.
0: And that... On this retreat, people were encountering creation and nature as it really is, not some curated, sanitized version. So over and over, I've done a lot of work on those contemplative things. And I guess the last thing I'd say is I meet a lot of people that go, I'm an active relaxer, I'm an extrovert, that's not my kind of thing. That's totally me. That's why I needed it.
1: Mm.
0: I didn't need it because I liked it. Do you think I like it? I mean, I didn't like it for the first 5 years. I just knew that my soul needed it and that God was sort of bringing me good news in that area that was sort of most sensitive and needed the most work. So that has been a really – and it's been lovely to see it being good news for other people. I've seen it be learning what it means to rest and abide in God. To it brings up all your stuff.
1: Mm.
0: I mean, that's the hard part. But I do remember when we did the first retreat, the bishop who was with me at the time, who was a contemplative person, she said, Spanky's leading a silent retreat. And you know what I thought to myself? Huh, what does Spanky know about silence? I didn't realise how much of a burn that was till later on.
1: Yeah.
0: But nowadays it is how I like to be. It's one of the main ways I like to be with God is sitting silently resting. It's taken probably 10 years, but it is where I find the most peace.
1: That's
0: whenever
1: incredible.
0: I want to keep people happy
1: or
0: be in control, which is still quite constant.
1: Yeah.
0: But yeah.
1: Wow. Yeah, it's a constant kind of surrender and laying down. I'm like, yep, I'm going to sit in silence. I'm going to do it. I'm not going to do anything.

0: thing. Yeah, that's good. So, do you have any final words that you'd like to share with the listener?
1: The big thing that the good news of who Jesus has been and what God's doing in my life has been about reclaiming the fact that I am beloved, that I'm a child of God, and that I'm beloved, and I don't need to achieve anything or keep anyone particularly happy to do that or own anything. My failures, my insecurities, my lack of achievement, my disappointments don't rob that. But I guess we live in a world that constantly seems to be making us feel like we have to justify our own existence. And so, yeah, that's something I want people to know, is even if, someone listening to this says, well, I don't believe in God, and so I don't really believe I'm beloved. I sometimes just say to people, well, I do believe you're beloved. So. And a big part of my life has been constantly reclaiming that most fundamental thing is that I'm a beloved, loved person, created with intent and loved. And I found a lot of freedom in that. And I sometimes see some people and I wish I could convince them that they were beloved. It's not always easy to remember that. It's not always easy to experience it. I certainly don't always feel that way. But I do absolutely believe it is one of the most true truths. Sometimes it's just in a very complicated world and in complicated lives, it has just been one of the most important, precious things that I hold on to, and just sometimes makes me cry or cry for people where I can see that's hard for them to hold on to. I know that might sound kind of maybe sappy to some people, but I'm even at a point now I don't even care. I'm just, oh, well.
0: I don't even care.
1: Well, look, you try something else, see how that works out for you. I've found in my life, I just cling to that fact.
0: Wow, that's incredible. Thank you so much, Spanky.
1: That's all good.
0: And thanks for coming on the show today. It's been wonderful to have you and hear about everything that God's been doing.
1: Well, thank you. I love what you're doing, and keep it up. You're very good at it.
0: And thank you so much for tuning in and listening to this podcast. If you want to listen to more, you can find us on Fresh FM or Spotify at Rise Up and Walk. Leave us a review or follow along for more.

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1: Body Scanner by Uche Yara. You've been listening to Loud and Queer on Fresh FM. I am going to leave you with Kate Nash and her cover of Famine by Sinead O'Connor. Please, please get in touch. loudandqueer.nz is the website. Love to hear from you. Ka kite. Until

teach our children Irish, and so we lost our history. And this is what I think is still hurting me. See, we're like a child that's been battered, has to drive itself out of its head because it's frightened, still feels

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Schools go on about Black 47, on and on about the terrible famine, but what they don't say is in the truth, there never really was one. There was no famine.

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There has to be remembering and grieving, so that there can be forgiving. There has to be knowledge and understanding.

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Well, Kia ora, welcome. Good evening to you. This is Sound Selector coming at you out of sunny Nelson, still enjoying our winter. I'll start to our winter, whatever it is. This show has been pre-recorded a couple of days before it goes out live, if you like that contradiction in terms, because yes, I was traveling up north to see family. So yes, big shout out to the Edwards family, who will be doing various entertainments of Coro over the weekend. So big shout out to Mariah and Kamani and Rosie and Jacob Mumblespring, because it might be their bedtime at this time, but hopefully not. I think they've just come back from a touch competition or something. So, yes, that's enough about me. So, great to have you along on the show tonight. Very eclectic start there, straight from Dunedin to Barcelona. Big link there across the world. Board games with Joe 90, Shane Carter's board games from 1982 EP, Who Killed Colonel Mustard? Apparently released for the princely sum of $250, which I'm sure there'll be lots of flying nun aficionados who will say, no, it cost $249, or it cost $300, but who knows. But it didn't cost very much, and it's such a great classic. And then we went through to Orisa from Moncho y su Bovanco Gitano. I have to watch how I say that one. And that's from a new compilation that's coming out on Soul Jazz Records, the original rhythm of Gypsy Rumba in Spain, 1965 to 1974, from Moncho Arca, also Moncho, you can tell I'm reading this, aka his mum would have known him as Ramon Batista. It's from the Catalan region of Spain. So the Gypsy music tradition was flamenco, but they also came up with this hybrid style in that particular part of Spain, the Gypsy Rumba, which kind of blends Latin and rumba music of Cuba and the Caribbean with their own flamenco. So, oh, and a bit of rock influence as well, it says on the liner notes. But great and interesting album, lots of good stuff like that, good old dancey stuff. So on with the show. Let's get into one of my a great producer at the moment, Roberto Sanchez. Well, we're on the Spanish tip here. Santander, he's got the Alone Reggae Shop or Alone Reggae Studios, and he's just doing such great stuff. So he's done a remix along with Linville Thompson, production by Linville Thompson of Barrington Levy's Poor Man's Style. So we're going to have a listen to this one. It's so good. If I get my act right, yeah, there you go.

doing such great things. Roberto Sanchez with his remix of Barrington Levy's Poor Man Style. Mixed at his Alone Arc Music Studio in Santander. So really excited to see a new Sugar Mine at recording. I mean, Sugar Mine at past years ago, but some of the tapes have obviously emerged and they've been remixing them up. And we've got Victor Axelrod is in charge of this, and he always does great stuff with Sugar Mine at tunes. I'm still here, so we'll play that one in a little bit. But it just got me on the whole Sugar Mine at thing over the week, and I thought I'd just play a couple of Sugar Mine at tracks because why not? So we've got a good thing going.

A little run of Sugar Minot, Gems. Start off with Good Thing Going. Or in brackets, We've Got a Good Thing Going. And then the dub of that, which I've always quite enjoyed. It's really stripped down dub by his backing band Sessions in Session, they were called, I believe. Bad Things, the dub to Good Thing Going. I mean, I'd change your ways. And Hard Time Pressure. This is Captain Sinbad doing the toast over the top of Hard Time Pressure. I said a bit dismissively in the spiel at the beginning that Sugar Minot died ages ago. Well, 10th of July 2010, he was taken from us, age 54. Such a formative artist. He was a pioneer of the dancehall sound. Lovers Rock in the UK, that Good Thing Going really, really kicked off. War was right in the heart of the Lovers Rock scene at that time. It brings back great memories of listening to David Rodigan's Capital Radio Roots Rockers show. Roddy was all over those Sugar Minot tracks, and he used to chuck all his fantastic jingles and things on the top of it. Good times. And Sugar Minot was great with his youth promotions sound system, which was giving the youth from the ghetto, which is where he originated, the youth from the ghetto, it was giving them a chance, and brought on a lot of young artists, and gave them a chance to climb out of the tough start that they've been given. So we said at the start of all this, we've got the Victor Axelrod produced I'm Still Here on the Daptone label, which is it's a very welcome addition to that Daptone stable. There's so many good things on that, but we're going to give that a little bit of a spin now, that I'm Still Here, Sugar Minot. Very lover styly, very different pace, but here we go, I'm Still Here.

Great collaboration between the late Sugar Minott and Victor Axelrod on Daptone Records, originally penned by The Notations in 1970, that track. So moving on, Wayne Jarrett with Saturday Night Jamboree.

Their self-titled debut EP is said to be a perfect blend of the swampy blues of the South with a truly modern rock groove. So they're from Baltimore in Maryland. They're formed in 2016 by a 19-year-old guitarist. His name is Teddy Merrill and vocalist John Allen. And John said of the young 19-year-old guitarist, Teddy, he said he was impressed and kept in touch. He's an interesting cat. He's a very old soul. He's a very serene kid. It's as if he's a 70-year-old walking around in a 19-year-old body. So they give nods to heavy blues, but at the same time, looking to take rock music into the future and not doing a bad job of it either. So this is a 2026 release from a band called Stone Horses and a song called Make a Living here on Millsy Rocks and Radio South and 96.4.

Mel Z Rocks, Radio South and 96.4. I like them. Hail from Baltimore, Maryland. They are Stone Horses and a track of theirs out of 2026 called Make a Living here on Mel Z Rocks. Yes, of course, as I said earlier in the show, online, radiosouthland.org.nz. You can become a friend of the show by popping along to Facebook and giving the page an old like. Mel Z Rocks, nice and easy to find. And saying hi to everyone up the other end of the island who's listening in through Fresh FM, broadcasting right across the top of the south out of Nelson, taking Mel Z Rocks on board later in the evening on a Thursday. Thanks for having a listen. And if you've downloaded your podcasting, streaming, whatever, just however or wherever you're listening, I do really appreciate you joining in to the show. 2 hours of

rock and metal. It's Millsy Rocks every week here on a Radio Southland. So, yeah, thanks for having a listen wherever, whenever you are. Our next band hail from South Africa, a power trio, a stoner rock juggernaut. They bring earthquakes with them wherever they go. Well, that's the blurb that Mongrel Records that they've signed with have put out. They're a band called Rough Magic. Not too bad either. And even better when they team up with fellow South African Dan Patlansky. Man, that guy is good. I've listened to a lot of Dan Patlansky albums. Love him. Yeah, very good blues guitar, great voice, just has it all going on. Well, he's teamed up with Rough Magic. This is their 2026 single, For the Life of Me, here on Millsy Rocks.

I like them. The Rough Magic hail from South Africa. Teaming up with fellow South African Dan Patlansky. Man, his guitaring is so damn good. For the Life of Me here on Amilsey Rocks on Radio South and 96.4 as we play nothing but tunes out of 2026 tonight. And we're going to get a little bit heavier now. We've had some heavy metal. We haven't had any thrash. And I have found some new stuff from a band who formed in late 2023, a Swedish thrash metal band called Bloodstain. They were formed by four classmates at the Ritmus Music High School in Stockholm, who formed the

band to compete in a local music competition. Did pretty well. They got second and received the award for best guitarist as well. Released their debut EP, I Am Death, back in March of 2024. And since then, they've released five singles, three of them coming out this year, which are all going to be on their forthcoming album, which is set to be released in September of this year. I'm not sure what it's going to be called, but this is one of those singles. So the first of three released this year for the forthcoming album. This is Bloodstain Conspiracy here on Millsy Rocks.

Millsy Rocks, Radio South and 96.4. I like that one. I did. Bloodstain is the name of the band. Hail from Stockholm, Sweden. That is A Conspiracy from their forthcoming album, debut album, which is set to be released in September. So keep an eye out for that one. Still plenty to come throughout the second half of the show because, yes, we are into the second half of the show. We've had an hour of rock and metal, brand new stuff out of 2026 from bands you may never have heard of or have only heard of loosely, but would like to hear more of. I've got a few of them on the way. This band sing about occultism and witchcraft, all the good things in life. Yeah, so they're sort of an unsigned independent band, but they hail from Virginia Beach in, funnily enough, Virginia in the US. They've been around since 2019. They've had a couple of EPs to kick off their career, Malleus Maleficarum and Witch's Sabbath. Then they already put out a live album in 2021 as well, Sonic Waves of Doom, Volume 1. Then their first full-length album came out 2022, Eyes of Darkness, followed that up in 2025 with Sinner

Modor. They're a band called Woodwitch. Yeah, sort of doomy, stoner metal kind of stuff from the great dismal swamp of southern Virginia. This is Woodwitch and their 2026 single release, Shadow in the Dark. Millsy Rocks.

proto-doom metal out of Virginia. They are Woodwitch. That is their 2026 release, Shadow in the Dark, here on A Millsy Rocks on a Radio South in 96.4. Looking at a photo of the band. And while they do look like they would be at home on stage, they also look like they'd be at home in the backyard waiting for their brisket to finish cooking while enjoying a couple of beverages with the kids splashing around in the pool. You know, that kind of thing. So, dipping their toes into both worlds, I suppose you could say. Hey, you are with me, Millsy, and still plenty more to come on the show tonight. All new music out of 2026 from bands you may never have heard of. These guys hail from Athens in Greece. Yeah, I'm really keeping it international, aren't I? So they're a high-energy rock and roll band known for their dynamic sound featuring powerful guitar riffs and driving rhythms. Highly active in the underground rock scene over there in Greece, consistently releasing new music and frequently sharing updates across social platforms. So in other words, they like to get out on Facey and YouTube and all that sort of stuff and share their music around. They have released a new single for 2026. It's a song called Cash and Trash, his Voodoo Coil. Brand new music here on A Millsy Rocks.

underground rock and roll out of Athens in Greece. They are Voodoo Coil, Cash and Trash here on Millsy Rocks on a Radio Southland 96.4. 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Also saying a big hi to everyone listening in at the other end of the island, broadcasting right across the top of the South, Fresh FM, broadcasting out of Nelson and taking Millsy Rocks on board on a Thursday night. And you can become a friend of the show as well by popping along to Facebook, finding Millsy Rocks on there and giving the page a like. How's that? All right, I've got a heavy rock band now who tout psych, prog and stoner influences. Yes, they are cowboy stoner rock metal from the south of the UK. There you go. They've released three singles to date, and this was the first of them. They're called Fool's Gamble. This is their debut single out of 2026, War Mind, here on Millsy Rocks.

combining psychedelic rock, stoner rock and heavy metal. They are Fool's Gamble from Guildford in the UK, and the first of three singles they've released this year, 2026, that is War Mind. Fool's Gamble, worth a listen. You are with me, Millsy on Millsy Rocks, and we're just about getting into the last half hour of the show. I hope you have been enjoying it. I know I have been. I enjoy going through all this music to bring it to you as well. I'll be putting together a normal show for next week. The long weekend will be out of the way, so all the regular features will be back. Same, the compulsory cover, the what's playing in Millsy's Mazda. There'll be a dad joke, or maybe even two, or maybe three, because I haven't had any throughout the specials. We'll have one for next week and two for the shows I've missed. Oh, I don't know. We'll see how we go. Update on the house and all that kind of stuff, and too, and loads of rock and metal. So I'll be back next Friday night with that. But tonight, of course, Matariki, a day off for many, a three-day weekend for a lot of people as well, and right in the middle of the old school holidays. So it's nothing extra for the kids, really. But the mums and dads get to have a day with the family, eh? Don't they? Yes, they can. I would say the same thing, but my kids are living in Christchurch, so yeah, a day with me, the wife, and the dog, and the cat. We can't forget the cat. Paulie would be upset if I didn't mention him. Anyway, continuing on with the new music out of 2026.

And this is a band who hail from Tucson, Arizona. Yes, an award-winning three-piece rock band out of the Arizona desert. And the main man is Adrian Negrete, who writes the originals, sings lead and also plays guitar in the band as well. So they formed back in 2019, and this year they've released an album called Too Rock and Roll. How can you be too rock and roll? But anyway, this is Zenora and a track called Fighter. New music out of 2026 here on Millsy Rocks.

Melzi Rocks, Radio South and 96.4, a three-piece rock and roll outfit out of Tucson, Arizona, Zenora and Fighter from their 2026 album release, To Rock and Roll. I quite like it. Man, that lead singer.

0: singer and guitarist. He's a very talented dude, I have to say. Our next act is another act from Perth. Actually, not to be confused with the band with the same name who hail from the UK, who are a melodic hard rock AOR band formed in Cardiff, Wales back in 2009, or the Swedish melodic death metal group that was active in Stockholm starting in the late 90s, or another band who are an extreme metal supergroup featuring members of Killswitch and Cannibal Corpse. No, this band hail from Perth, Australia, and another rock band out of there, a four-piece rock band known for their energetic live shows and regular gigs at local venues like the Rosemount Hotel, which I've never been to because I've never been to Perth. I've never been out of New Zealand, so that's a story for another day. But anyway, they are supposed to be quite good. Frequent performers in the local scene. So if you like a bit of Oz rock, I got a bit of Oz rock for you right now. New stuff out of 2026 even. This is Serpentine or Serpentine. However, you know, do you drink turpentine or turpentine? This is Trouble from Serpentine here on Millsy Rocks.
1: What I'm going to say ain't going to be PG, brother.

Hailing from Perth, Western Australia, they are Serpentine. Apparently put on a hell of a live show as well. That is their 2026 single, Trouble. Not bad at all. I like it a lot. We are going to get a little bit heavier very shortly. Right now, though, something a little bit different for 2026. There's a band out there, a curated artist-first collaboration series where iconic rock musicians create one-of-a-kind singles, each immortalized as a collectible playing card. I know, I don't quite know how it works, but I know I have heard this one and I quite like it. And one of the vocalists that they use, Chaz West, who's worked with the Jason Bonham Band, Lynch Mob, Foreigner, Westbound as well. See, as we get to collaborate with musicians we haven't worked with before, doing songs we've never done. And the legendary George Lynch, guitarist, of course, formerly with Dokken and Lynch Mob, said that in my experience, some pairings of musicians look great on paper, but my collaboration here was magical. I feel a lot of freedom with Voodoo Wise Guys. So there you go. It's like a blending of all these different styles and bands and bits and pieces. And apparently the end result is pretty good. I'll let you judge for yourself right now. This is Voodoo Wise Guys, and Someday You'll Know, featuring that man, George Lynch, on guitar here on Millsy Rocks.

Voodoo Wise Guys, a brand put together to release a series of singles. And one of those singles was that one featuring George Lynch on guitar. Someday You'll Know. Voodoo Wise Guys, new for 2026 here on Millsy Rocks on Radio South at 96.4. Have forgotten to mention that I did set my first aid refresher course with the Red Cross this week and passed. As you'll be well aware, so everyone's going to be safe at work and you should be, you know, at ease with your own inner self, that if you fall over in front of me and I see you, I'll be able to get you on back on the right track because, you know, I'm first aid certified. So there we go. And got to do that yesterday, so, and got to finish earlier than what I normally would on a day of work. And so it's like been like an extra long weekend for me. Quite nice. All right, let's continue on with the music. New stuff out of 2026 here on Millsy Rocks. And this band hail from Scotland. Yes, they do. They've been around since 2018. They play a bit of a mix of death and black and thrash metal. So there you go. They like singing about Lovecraftian horror, anti-capitalism and anti-fascism stuff as well. So there you go. They call themselves Tyrannus. And, yeah, they brought out their first self-titled EP back in 2019 and on to their second full-length album, which has been released this year. Of course, they released Unslayable back in 2022, and Tyrannus have released Mournhold this year, and it features this one, the lead single from the album out of 2026. From Mournhold, this is Tyrannus and Rainfall here on a Millsy Rocks. But that's it's a bit of a play on the word because it's not rain as in R-A-I-N, it's rain as in R-E-I-G-N, fall. I don't know if that makes a difference for you, but I just thought I'd tell you. Millsy Rocks.

blackened death metal, thrash metal, Tyrannus. Hail from Scotland. That's from their 2026 album, Mournfold. And the first single release from it for 2026, Rainfall. Tyrannus here on Millsy Rocks on Radio South at 96.4. I hope you have really enjoyed the show tonight. I know I've enjoyed bringing it to you. Man, I found some good tunes. This one's no exception. It's not the norm. It's staying a little bit heavy, actually. Another thrash band for you. This band have been around for a wee while. I haven't heard too much of them. Maybe you have. Maybe you know more

than I do. Probably, yeah, it's not hard to know more than I do. But anyway, this band have been around since 2007. They hail from Bavaria. Yes, they do. Landsberg am Lech in Germany. So, yes, they've been doing plenty. As a matter of fact, they were the Metal Blade winner for Germany at the Wacken Open Air Festival in 2011.

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0: Massillon is a proud sponsor of the Collingwood Area Schools Show Radio Club here on Fresh FM. The Massillon hosts every Monday sing along around the piano with Craig Denham at 7 p.m. at the Massillon in Onikaka. 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
1: 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Bands like Tool, Nine Inch Nails, Iron Maiden, Head Like a Hole and Soundgarden. 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
1: 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Okay, listen carefully. 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

0: Friday nights hit different. When the world quiets down and the city lights take over, there's a place you can go. This is Neon Nights, a late night journey through synthwave from the iconic to the underground to the sounds you didn't know you needed. Whether you're driving, winding down, or just escaping for a while, this is your soundtrack. 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
3: Bindigil. The United States and Iran have continued to trade strikes, raising fears of a return to full-scale conflict. Explosions were reported in the Bushehr near Iran's main nuclear power plant on Thursday, while Jordan said it had intercepted 8 missiles launched from Iran. At the same time, huge crowds of mourners have been awaiting the final burial of Iran's former supreme leader Ali Khamenei in the city of Mashhad. Lise Doucette reports.
4: The Ayatollah's final resting place is inside the

if you could interpret it, the rooster said, good morning. Yes, good morning and welcome to Fresh Start Friday, this 10th of July 2006, Matariki morning. And hope you're having a good lie-in and just listening and not rushing off to work. Some of us have to work though, and here I am. Thank you for being here this morning, and thanks for the staff of Fresh FM who work tirelessly behind the scenes. This show is brought to you also by the GB Weekly. Great little newspaper over here in Golden Bay. If you haven't caught it, do so. It's online as well. But all the news that you ever want to know that's happening on in the GB Weekly. And, yeah, speaking of which, I'm going to go from not the news, not the 9 o'clock news, but to the weather. And we're going to find out what the next few days, this long weekend, are going to be like for you in the middle of the school holidays. Yes, today is fine in Takaka with morning frosts and sheltered places and light winds. Well, I can assure you there are definitely ice on the windscreen this morning for the first time this year. Yep, first decent frost coming in. And tomorrow, Saturday, fine with light winds. Sunday is mainly fine, but cloudy with isolated showers. In the afternoon and evening, light winds. And Monday is isolated showers becoming widespread. In the afternoon, light winds. Yep, that's the weather for Takaka. Moving across to Motueka, you're going to be fine with morning frosts and light winds today too, and fine with light winds tomorrow. Partly cloudy with a chance of a shower in the afternoon and evening on Sunday, and partly cloudy with a few showers developing in the morning and light winds on Monday. Yep, and same with Nelson. You're fine with morning frosts and light winds today, 12 degrees. Saturday is fine with light winds. Sunday is partly cloudy with a chance of a shower in the afternoon and evening, light winds. And then Monday is fine with a few showers developing in the morning and light winds. Blenheim, yeah, you had it pretty hard this week, didn't you? Not quite as bad as Kaikoura, but bad enough. Okay, you've got cloudy periods today with morning frosts and a chance of an early shower. Light winds, 11 degrees.

Saturday's fine, southwesterly's dying out in the morning. Sunday's fine, light winds, and Monday is fine. A few showers developing in the morning, northwesterlies. And that's your forecast for the whole top of the south. Isn't that great? All right, sad news this morning. We hear that Bonnie Tyler has passed away. Yep, she wrote some great numbers. Total Eclipse of the Heart, I think, was possibly her biggest, but I'm going to play a song of hers just to honour her and start the morning show. So here's Bonnie Tyler's Holding Out for a Hero.

Bonnie Tyler there. Yeah, sadly passed away a few hours ago. And yeah, what a great voice. Rest in peace, Bonnie. Okay, I'm going to do a song called Peace and Freedom. This is Cassie Blanton and the Burning Hell. And this was only put out 5 days ago. So, brand new song. Enjoy. School's out.

0: I will say what I have said many times before. There is no place in America for political violence of any kind.
1: Well, there you go. So it's been said. Oh, well, yeah. I also found this morning, and while I was searching through, and this is Neil Young. It's only been put up. This has only been put out about 6 hours ago. So, go Neil. You've only got 32 comments on it. So, yep, it's the real thing. Neil Young. It's called Flags of Freedom.

Yeah, thanks, Neil. Great song. And, yep, it's time to move to the Star Spangled Banner. Yep, it's the Marsh family. This is the national anthem. They're America.

There you go. A slightly different version of the Star Spangled Banner from American National Anthem. Okay, we're going to move on to some music back closer to home. Have you seen the rain? No, you haven't seen the rain. We're going to Skeets McDonald, actually. By the way, I've got I'm going to be having a chat to Jeremy Butler from Tasman District Council all about Plan Change 81, because it's such an unusual thing that we don't know much about, and it's important. So he's going to come and enlighten us all. All right, here, Skeets McDonald, Goodbye Blues.

Winona Wild, the night that Joel got shot. Beautiful song. Hey, this is lovely Betsy, Sable Cruise, All Fired Up album.

Sable Cruz and Lovely Bitsy. Here's Running Wild. This is Champagne Charlie and the Bubbly Boys. You'll listen to Freshets.

Shotgun Party with an old classic Bob Wills song there. Yeah, here's the Asylum Street Spankers, Move to the Country, another classic old song.

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I'll be your city-born country man, yeah. 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

0: Oh, yeah.
1: Right. Thank you very much.
0: Asylum Street Spankers there with Move Up to the Country. Here's the Soggy Po' Boys with Answers for Sale.

0: 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Okay, here's Rafael Koha Swing Band with Sugar.
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1: That's Rafael Coja Swing Band, Una Cerda in Valera. You're listening to Fresh Start Friday. Here's a classic, All of Me. Next I'm going to

to talk to me, us. All right, have a great weekend. See you the same time, same place next week. And remember, here's the same old final important message.

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5: Areas in the country as the two sides continue to fight over the control of the Strait of Hormuz. Iranian state media reported that naval facilities in the southern city of Konarak had been targeted. Iran has attacked what it said were US military installations in neighbouring Gulf countries. Our chief international correspondent Lise Doucette has this analysis.
6: I think we are going to be in this no war, no peace situation for a long time to come. As President Trump puts it, ceasefires in the Middle East are different from other parts of the world. But part of it is rooted in this deal, 14-point deal, which was hastily arranged and has left a lot of ambiguity, which is again being creating these moments of tension that leads both sides to return to war. And then you hear President Trump using a phrase he's often used, oh, they're desperate for a deal. I've talked to the leaders. In other words, behind the scenes, mediators are scrambling to cool tensions, get them back to the negotiations. They'll do that, and there will again be an exchange of fire.
5: The Pan American Health Organization says the greatest risks to health posed by Venezuela's twin earthquakes 2 weeks ago are now disruptions to healthcare, overcrowding, and a lack of drinking water. Here's Mimi Swaby.
7: The disaster has left thousands displaced and reliant on humanitarian aid, especially in the worst-hit area, La Guaira. Parks and public squares have become makeshift camps, where aid organisations warn disease and infections can easily spread. Since international rescue teams have pulled out of Venezuela, volunteers and relatives have largely been left to search for the bodies of their loved ones in the rubble, an estimated 17 million tonnes of it. Venezuela's interim president, Delcy Rodriguez, has called for the release of frozen assets to help raise funds for the country's recovery, requests that have not yet been answered.
5: Police in western Ukraine have launched

0: It's now time for a replay on Fresh FM. Some dates and times may no longer apply.
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2: Hello, everyone. I'm really very excited to be here today. I am Sadia, community advocate from Cultural Conversation. And my chosen quote for the position is, empowering diverse voices, together we build a better world. So as I'm from Bangladesh, I would like to translate in Bengali as well, which means, সবাইকে আমরা empower করব, শক্তিশালী করব, আমরা সবাই মিলে একটা খুব সুন্দর পৃথিবী গড়তে পারবো. Thank you very much.
1: Oh, thank you, Sadia. That
2: you are most welcome.
1: Was beautiful and a powerful message. And can you tell us a little bit about why you chose that quote and what it means to you?
2: Well, I'd like to mention a story about my life behind choosing this quote for my position. So at some point of my life, I had to face something very unusual, not welcoming, not really welcoming, and was not comfortable with me because I am from a different part of my country. And the people I was getting together, they were from a different part of the country. So that was really a crucial moment for me, as I felt I was not welcomed and I was treated, oh my gosh, from which well you are coming, the frog. So I'm getting emotional, honestly. That time it made me feel like, okay, maybe I'm not normal. They are normal, but I'm not normal. Whole my life, I love to welcome people because that is the beauty with the differences, and I love people.

0: people coming from diverse background and being together and making something different. Because I always believe that differences actually create the opportunity to be better, not the barriers. So that is the reason when I felt like that, I have been welcoming. I have been very much welcoming all my life because I love to welcome people from rural areas to urban areas, from different background of studies, whatever they are, I love to welcome. So when I felt that moment in my life and I got the position to choose a code for me, I chose diversity because I'm not fearful of diversity. I welcome, I love the diversity.
1: Oh, I love that you said you're not fearful of it and that you welcome it, like, with such power and strength. Yeah. Because that is how we should all be embracing it, right?
0: I love it. I just love the diversity.
1: Yes. And now, with part of this campaign, the message about safety was important. Mm-hmm, mm-hmm. So what does community safety or family safety, mm-hmm, what does that look like in real life for you? What did that message mean for, mm-hmm, you?
0: All right. So when I'm talking about safety, it's not about, you know, physical safety. I feel like when we are talking about safety, it actually embraces the psychological safety, mental and emotional well-being as well, because it actually connects so much. Yesterday, we were talking with my son about one of his coach. So his coach is studying psychology. So my son was asking, why does he need to study psychology? Then we try to make him understand that psychology is kind of software built in yourself. So when I'm talking about safety, the emotional well-being, the mental health, and the safety in yourself, those things matter most, because the outside, the physical one, we can see. But the inner one, as I said my story, I was broken inside. Honestly, I was really broken. I was dismissed in myself, and I didn't find anyone that time who can help me to be out of that. So that was really important for me. And this is why when I'm talking, the emotional well-being comes first. So yes, I want to work with emotional safety of the community, and I'm all welcome for that.
1: That's wonderful. Thank you for sharing that.
0: Thank you.
1: And has there been someone in your life who has been able to be supportive or to help with this safety and the psychology of, mm-hmm, safety, like, mm-hmm, you said? Is there someone that has helped you and supported you through this process?
0: Well, I must mention about my husband for this. He has been all time very much supportive to me. What I felt, I always love to be free. I don't like to be, you know, very much limited or just be in somewhere. I don't feel free. So I always tell him that I'm like a bird. You give me freedom, I will come back to the home. So he has been very supportive while I'm learning, while I'm doing my job, while I'm doing my households and everything else. He has been so supportive. And even when I'm thinking of my career progression, he's been always supportive. And I would love to mention my parents as well. They have been supportive, but they're possessive and protective. Too much. Too much. And I'm like, oh no. Oh no.
1: A different kind of love, isn't it?
0: So now when I'm thinking of my parents, they have been, yes, but obviously there are reasons. When we look at the social dilemmas, there are reasons being very protective for the kids. As I said, I'm from Bangladesh, and we don't have a social freedom because the girls are not seen as a human being. It's just girl. Yeah. You are a material to get married. Nothing else. Yes, things are changing now, but most of the time when I was, I told so many people that I don't know how to ride a bike because I wasn't allowed. I am coming from a rural area, and I was not allowed to ride a bike. So that is the reason I didn't have any chance to learn. And that is why I still have the fear how I can learn, but still, but I bought a cycle, so bicycle, so I'm going to learn. But it is kind of my challenging myself that before I learn to ride a bike, I will get my driver's

0: license in New Zealand.
1: Face another fear, it sounds like.
0: Yeah. So at the moment, I got my learners, but I have to sit for the driver's license after 6 months. So yeah, I'm going to get it.
1: You are. It sounds like it. And I think that that's such an important kind of note to talk about, is that you've come from a place mm-hmm. that restricted your freedom, that restricted mm-hmm. your voice, mm-hmm. and now you're empowering. You're empowering your voice, and you're encouraging others to do the same.
0: Yes, I love to do. I love to do as much as I can. When there is something I'd love to add here, I had one of several friends back in my country, as we are the girls community. So we are actually kept under the carpet, all our emotions and everything kept under the carpet because we are not allowed to say. So I had the privilege, I have the opportunity to work as for another organization for the ladies from UK. So that was another learning opportunity for me. And here, when I'm working for Cultural Conversation, that aligns so much that we are working to empower people. It's not like that you have to sweep under the carpet all your emotions or all your strengths, all your learnings because you are a girl or maybe because you are from a specific country. It's your opportunity. It's your world as it is everyone's. So you have the opportunity to rise and shine. And that's awesome. That's what I love about Cultural Conversation.
1: I agree. To rise and shine. Yeah. That's definitely what we want in this world, in this society. I think you've kind of talked a little bit about it, but, you know, when people see your photo and they read your message within this campaign, what do you hope they take away from it?
0: Oh, yes. I want everyone to look at my photo and see the confidence I wear. Honestly, the first thing is my confidence. Coming from a rural area back in Bangladesh, a developing country, and now in New Zealand, I did my master's in applied management last year. I finished it. And yes, I had quite a bit of a career journey as well. So what I really want people to embrace the difference. When they look at my photo and see the quote, I love to accept the difference. I love to accept the freedom. I love to accept the boundaryless world for everyone that makes us beautiful. And when there is anything, obviously there are differences in mind, and we can't say that, okay, just get out of it, just like that. It's not easy, but there's nothing late to be trying. So I'd love people to take the difference, not to fear the difference, accept the difference, and welcome the difference.
1: Beautiful. Thank you for that. And what's one small thing that we can all do to help others feel safe, seen, or supported?
0: In such a beautiful world, I love everyone to listen with empathy, and I love to be listening without any judgment, as my family does for me, as my friends do for me, as I find Cultural Conversation doing for everyone. And honestly, I can't thank you enough, Tanya, who is doing an amazing, amazing job being an awesome lady working for all the multicultural people coming from different corners of the world. So there is one thing, listening. Listen without judgment and with empathy. That's very important at this point for me.
1: It is. And you're so right with Cultural Conversations. It's listening and creating a safe space, isn't it?
0: Yes, it is.
1: When you walk into that little shop, you feel it.
0: And it is.
1: Conversations happen, and people get to open up, and those emotions that maybe have been shoved under the rug,
0: honestly,
1: they're allowed to be present in there.
0: Yes, yes.
1: And that's really beautiful. And same with this campaign, right? This campaign is bringing people from all over our community and saying, you know, let's empower each other.
0: Yes, it is. There have been quite a lot of projects, as you have seen that. And working with the ladies,

0: who don't even speak English. So we have the translators helping out with those. And when I see that, okay, language is not a barrier. Still, they're working with the other ladies. Still, they're talking with other ladies, sharing emotions, hugging, and talking with eyes. The language is different, but the emotions, they're the same. So when I thought about making a quote, I chose diversity is the word I have been facing challenges with, and I have been felt special with. So this is the place, Culture Conversation. I really appreciate from the core of my heart that all the people together, we are working and making a safe place for everyone. And sometimes it's like 10 ladies and 2 men, maybe 1 man. But still, it is a nice and beautiful safe place for everyone. So see, without judgment, with more empathy and accepting the difference, welcoming the difference. There are Maori, there are Kiwis, there are Indians, Bangladeshis, Pakistanis, Africans, a lot. You just name the country a lot. Yeah, so this makes me really feel special when I think of the place. It is safe, it is wonderful, it is welcoming. Everything there. Alive, a place with full of life.
1: Yes, absolutely. Well, you are full of life. And thank you so much for sharing your story and coming in. And I think that your quote suits you so perfectly because you are true empowerment. I can feel it from you, and you just are a beautiful soul. And we really appreciate you coming in and sharing with us today.
0: Thank you very, very much, Delana. I would love to share something in Bengali as well, as I'm from Bangladesh. যারা শুনছেন এখানে, কেউ বাঙালি থাকতে পারেন, কেউ কলকাতার বাঙালি থাকতে পারেন, সবাইকে আমি বলতে চাই, আমরা এখানে কালচারাল 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
1: Mana wa maya te putanga o matariki. 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
2: The arrival of Matariki is a sign for people together. Honour those who have passed, celebrate the present and plan for the future. Māori have long held the belief that our stars represent our atua. And long ago, our ancestors gave names to these nine stars. The central star in the cluster is Matariki, the mother of the star group. Matariki signifies reflection, hope, our connection to the environment, and the gathering of people. She represents the health and well-being of all. The next star is Pahutukawa, the eldest of Matariki's children. One of the two sacred stars, Pohutukawa, holds tight to the memories of our treasured loved ones who have passed. It is her role to guide our dead across the night sky and onto the afterlife. Our ancestors refer to Tupu Arangi and Tupu Anuku as Whetū Hirikai Mai, or food-bringing stars. They are said to be the source of food vitality. Tupu Arangi has long looked after all that grows plentiful, in the tops of the trees. His songs for Te Wao Nui bring life into the dark ngahere. Tupu Anuku tends to all that we grow in our soil. Her special attention helps our plants grow big and strong so they can produce kai, rongoa and kākahu. Waiti and Waita are Matariki's twin children and work together as one. Papa Tu Anuku knew that they would be able to care for the smallest and fastest of creatures because they too know about being a team. Waiti sits above her brother Waita as the fresh water flows from our maunga and awa into Te Waitai for her brother the saltwater star. When we see these two stars in the sky, we are encouraged to join in and support each other. Waipuna Arangi is not only the star connected with the rains, but she welcomes the winter sky waters in all forms, ua, uanganga, and hukarere. Her gentle rains cleanse our worries as we step into the new year, and with her waters, we heal our mind, our body, and spirit. Her mate is ururangi, the winds of the sky. He represents the four wind directions. It is no coincidence that the stars of Matariki originate from Tawhiri Mātia, atua of winds and weather. For our ancestors, navigating ururangi helped guide their voyages across the oceans to Aotearoa. Hewa Itirangi is the final star in the cluster and the second sacred star along with her sister, Pohutukawa. While Pohutukawa represents death, Hewa Itirangi represents life. One is the setting of the sun.

0: the other arising anew. When she is shining bright at the rising of Matariki, we send our wishes into the sky for her to bring through into the new year. Today, there are many ways you can acknowledge the Māori New Year and observe the rising of Matariki. Take time to remember those who have passed and give thanks for the year. Spend time with friends and family, cook a meal and offer it to Matariki, and most importantly, celebrate. Matariki has risen, welcome the new year.
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0: We were talking any sort of Itutuku member of the community news, a singer, Parombo Sarangon, a Katini, and a Wakadurikina in Dona Kenale Drotakina fundraising party. Member of the Tugu and Don on the Nelewa, Miss Blotisue, a CEO Taltingan Viti Council, Kandovi Randongaravan Lube Viti Youth Radio Zone, Radio Show, and Radio Viti. 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Do want to come and join the sausage sizzles at Apple 28 on Crescent Totara Park. Okay, Nisam Bulavinaka, Miss Subaka. We'll start with the post 5th April 2026 deadline. Just a recap what that meant. That's the first topic we have, and then we'll go into the what happens to the rest that dropped off the cliff, the 23 out of the 23,000 non-profit organization that MBIE have put out. How many of them are remaining?
1: Yes. Well, 5 April 2026 was a big day because that was the day that fall off the register and cease to exist. Approximately 1,800 incorporated societies, I understand, failed to re-register by the deadline, which is a significant reduction from the many, many thousands that had not registered only a few weeks before the deadline. So 1,800, which is about 7.5% of the estimated 24,000 incorporated societies that were in existence prior to 5

0: April. It's still a lot, but it's a lot less than we were expecting. And actually in British Columbia, I understand that when they went through a similar process, approximately one third of societies missed their deadlines. So, you know, in the scheme of things, I guess that's a pretty good result, but it's still a significant number, 1,800 incorporated societies, and approximately 360, or about 20% of them, are also registered charities. Some of these 1,800 incorporated societies, I understand, were happy to use non-registration as an opportunity to just fall off the register. They might have ceased to operate and saw it as an easier alternative than going through the process of dissolving. But, you know, it's not a preferred option. It's generally better to go out through the front door rather than kind of degraded societies were planning to proceed on that basis. So some of those 1,800 will not be in strife. But some of them were indeed operating, and the failure to re-register by the deadline does have potentially significant consequences for legislation. They cease to exist as of 5 April 2026, and their assets fall to be distributed to one or more not-for-profit entities, as that term is defined in the Incorporated Societies Act, under what's known as a waterfall, which is in section 214 of the 2022 Act. So this means that members and officers of these societies have no automatic right to make decisions about the society's former assets. The former society's assets. Society's contracts, such as leases, licenses, insurance arrangements, employment agreements, funding or sponsorship agreements, etc., will likely be affected because one of the contracting parties now no longer legally exists. The society might find that its bank accounts have been frozen, which is potentially problematic if they're due to receive any funding or pay any bills. The organisation will not be able to use the word incorporated in its name. And because it's no longer on the register, its name is potentially available for another organisation to use. And anyone continuing to run activities will be doing so in their personal capacity, with all the potential personal liability issues that entails. They will likely have received a letter from Inland Revenue. Because the organisation no longer legally exists as a legal entity, its IRD number has become invalid. And that raises issues for filing tax returns and managing tax affairs. But importantly, this doesn't extinguish any tax obligations that have already been incurred, such as any unpaid GST, PAYE, income tax, or penalties, which remain owing. And IRD may potentially pursue individuals if the society no longer exists. If the society was also a registered charity, they will likely have received a letter from Charity Services asking them to show cause as to why they should not be deregistered as a charity. And deregistration as a charity is potentially very significant due to the deregistration tax and Section HR 12 of the Income Tax Act. Section HR 12 has been amended a number of times since its introduction in 2014, and it's now a reasonably complicated tax. But broadly, a charity that is deregistered under the Charities Act must either divest itself of all its assets or re-register within 12 months or face liability to pay tax on the market value of its net assets. And there are a few exceptions. It's a complicated tax, but IRD has been very active in this area, and a number of charities have faced very significant consequences, particularly...
1: Kenda ngai rongodo ya ndo na tiki ni nero vital noa vateke na marama dau ni lawa subaka ka nona tiko na subaka charities lo en korturanga e fangano ya tara kendo waka muria waka yu nagsara veka 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
1: We are in Fiji. We just landed and we decided to sing a little song before we go to bed. Lynn and I have made a decision today. We are going to join the Resonate Band, but we've now just realized that this isn't just one band. This isn't just the Resonate Band, which I thought it was. No, this is two bands. So we're going to have to join two bands.
2: Yeah.
1: It's very difficult. We've got to split ourselves in half here. So it's the One Up Band you guys are part of, right? You're part of the Resonate Band, and sometimes you come together and sing. Right. Okay, so this is John, this is Johnny, and this is Vina. And yeah, we're just gonna sing you a little song that's very lovely and beautiful and old school, right? It's been around for a really long time, written by a nice chap. So tell us quickly, what is it about?
3: It's about a sad love song that a boy longing to see his one, but he'll never see her again.
1: She's not coming
3: Yeah,
1: back.
3: she's not coming back. So years pass, yeah. He just accepted the fact that she's not coming back. So he still hopes that she's somewhere happy and he hopes that she still thinks of him.
1: So he can't
3: much.
1: Move on. He's just sat there waiting for her. But we don't know why she left.
3: No.
1: That's not in the song.
3: No.
1: They didn't include that in
3: Yeah,
1: here.
3: they should have.
1: They should have, because he could have been a very difficult man.
3: Yeah.
1: And maybe she should have told him to bugger off a long time ago. I don't know. I'm just throwing it out there, guys. I don't know. But it's very sweet that he's waiting
3: Yeah.
1: for her.
3: Yes.
1: Maybe she just went to a shop. Right. Okay, let's sing it. We'll make up our own story in our
3: Yes.
1: mind.

Good whistling. That was top tree whistling.

0: 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Thank you, New Zealand On Air.
1: My name is Malcolm and you're listening to Fresh FM.